0: asked how they're going to deal with the issue of free birthing, which has been in the news a lot at the moment. It's 10 o'clock.
1: Hi, it's Zan Rowe. Excited that a new generation are taking on a classic series. Six filmmakers, 10 countries, one winner.
2: What could possibly go wrong?
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0: We got a lot of feedback from both industry stakeholders as well as animal welfare stakeholders about what they wanted to see in the standard and about what may be possible in a practical setting, because we base our standards on the scientific literature in the first instance, but we need to make it sure that it's practical for farmers to achieve. It is a voluntary scheme, so if it's not practical and achievable for farmers, then we won't get anyone signing on to the scheme. So it's in our best interest to make sure that it is achievable on farm.
1: So if we talk about what's in and what's out, what are you looking at the moment in terms of the extra work farmers would have to do to prove of their animal welfare bona fides, I suppose, for want of a better term, on farm?
0: Do you mean what the standards will be, or do you mean
1: what's in there at the moment? What's in the moment there at the moment that you're looking at? Is it things like cameras in dairies?
0: Yeah, that was in the first draft standard, but you know, we've got a lot of extensive feedback on especially that clause, and I would be surprised if it makes it into the second draft. But as I said, we're still consulting, so I can't tell you what's going to be in the final standard. But we got some really strong feedback on that particular clause. We do have requirements for CCTV in slaughterhouses, and I can't see that will change, but for the dairy CCTV, possibly that may not remain in the final draft.
1: And I was surprised to read that virtual fencing might be out for an RSPCA approval. Is the RSPCA against virtual fencing?
0: So RSPCA has our policy on our website about virtual fencing. We say that we're opposed to it if certain conditions can't be met. And we've got a list of those conditions, including that there's, you know, regulation around its use and that it can't be misused easily. So, you know, algorithms to make sure that people can't manually give a shock to animals and that sort of thing. That's publicly available on our website. When the draft standard went out last year, we hadn't yet formulated that policy. So the initial draft standard contained a policy that reflected our position on companion animal electric collars, because that's all we had in terms of an agreed policy relating to virtual fencing. So I expect that that may again change in the final draft of the standard. I would have to, you know, consult with our stakeholders and consider that in light of our new policy on virtual fencing.
1: Yeah, so now that each state effectively in Australia has approved it, I'd imagine there's a lot more literature and a lot more work that you can base off rather than just the companion animal work, and that's where these details, that's why you're consulting at the moment.
0: There's that. There's still a lot of work to be done in the virtual fencing space. There's, you know, some initial studies have been done, and the literature is becoming more and more detailed on virtual fencing. As you know, it's a new technology, so we're learning more and more about it and the effect on animals. But there's still some research gaps. For instance, long-term impacts on animal welfare, how cows and calves together interact with the fences when the calves are uncollared, which is less specific for dairy, but it can impact beef animals, for instance. And those sort of things. So there's still some gaps in the literature and the knowledge about how these technologies impact animal welfare that we'd like to see more research on.
1: And what's the policy around bobby calves? Because obviously this has been a big part of around the welfare in the dairy industry, where calves are essentially, especially male calves, a byproduct of dairy. They're not needed, have been traded for quite cheaply through sale yards, sometimes killed on farm. There's been a lot of work in the welfare space done around this. What at the moment is the standard looking at for bobby calves?
0: Yeah, so bobby calves is obviously a really tricky issue. We recognise that it's really complex, that most farmers don't want to be killing their calves at a young age, but there's economic pressures to do so because they do, you know, take a lot of labour and costs to raise. So we recognise all of those challenges and the fact that, you know, our beef and dairy industries are not well integrated in terms of the beef, you know, our calves going into the beef system at the moment, but that is shifting, and industry have gotten their calfways roadmap, and we can see that things are moving towards reducing the early life killing of bobby calves. We'd like to see all calves being valued when they're born, so not being seen as a byproduct. We'd like to see calves, you know, entering value chains where they're looked after really well, their health and welfare is utmost in that system. And so we'll be considering

0: Lindsay from Apex. Oh, this is fun. Now, Dylan Lewis, we are coming to an end.
1: I've seen Star Wars.
0: Oh, you have seen
1: Star Wars.
0: Yeah, yeah. What?
1: I'm in Star Wars.
0: You're in it?
1: Yeah.
0: How?
1: I'm in Star Wars. I'm in the film.
0: Wow.
1: Oh, that's all we've got time for tonight, Bridge. We'll have to talk about that next time.
0: Are you serious?
1: Yeah.
0: Oh, my God, you're a star.
1: I'm in the background.
0: Dylan Lewis is your host on Double J's afternoon program. He joins us on Wednesdays for the Joy of Music. Thank you for doing a Lazarus and coming back after last week.
1: That was fun.
0: Really appreciate it. Dylan Lewis. And next, coming up after the 2 o'clock news, it's your Stain Pain Solved.
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0: Bye Bye Baby, the Bay City Rollers. Sprung bad humming to that song, one of my favourites. It is 7 minutes to three. ABC, Bridget Duclos, they're the facts. It's time for Screen Slam, 1300 222 774. We've got some lovely ABC merch for you. All you've got to do is tell us these scenes from famous films or TV shows. Have a listen to clue number one.
1: Master, I'm going to cry.
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0: Oh, that's an easy one, Christopher. 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
0: Screen Slam. 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It is time, 1300 222 774, our phone number. Can you guess these famous scenes? I'm going to kick off with this one. Even with a hint, it's a TV show. Or what?
1: Master, I'm going to cry.
2: We've got champagne, and we have caviar, and we're going to have the most beautiful party anybody ever had.
0: One of my favourite TV shows, I'm going to say 70s. Ooh, I could be wrong. 60s. It was 60s. A great TV show. Okay, if you'd like to play Screen Slam, 1300 222.

0: 0477 874. On the line from Ascot Vale, we have Stan. Hello, Stan.
1: Hi, how are you?
0: I'm very well, Stan. Do you have any idea what that might be?
1: That was I Dream of Jeannie, I think.
0: It was indeed. Do you remember who was in it?
1: What's his name? Larry Hagman.
0: Yeah, that's
1: and
0: him.
1: And Barbara Eden.
0: Well done, Stan. You move through to number two. Here's your clue.
2: Imogen, Chloe and I are having gooseberry and cinnamon yogurts.
3: Would you like a gooseberry and cinnamon yogurt?
4: Oh, yes, please.
3: Fergus, Imogen, Chloe and I are going to have gooseberry and cinnamon yogurt. Would you like gooseberry and cinnamon yogurt?
4: Yum, yum.
0: Any ideas, Stan?
1: Sorry, no. I'll know it when I hear it, but...
0: Never mind,
1: it
0: Stan.
1: Sounds like, what's her name? She was in The Queen and... but I can't remember her name, so I'm sorry, I can't remember.
0: That's all right, Stan. You gave us one. We loved you for that. Hello there, Charmaine. Do you know who that is?
5: Is it Shirley Temple?
0: No, it's not Shirley Temple. No. I'm sorry, Charmaine.
5: Thank
0: I'm going to have to move on to Julie, 1300-222-774 for the slam. Hello, Julie.
6: Hi. How are you going?
0: I'm very well. Do you know who that is?
6: I think it's the nanny and the professor.
0: No. Julie, I'm sorry. No, it's not. I'm going to give you a clue. It's a British show and it is a comedian show.
2: Does Imogen, Chloe and I are having gooseberry and cinnamon yogurts.
3: Would you like a gooseberry and cinnamon yogurt?
4: Oh, yes, please.
3: Fergus, Imogen, Chloe and I are going to have gooseberry and cinnamon yogurt. Would you like gooseberry and cinnamon yogurt?
4: Yum, yum.
0: Hello, Marg. Do you have any idea who that is?
7: Catherine Tate Show.
0: Oh, well done, Catherine Tate Show. Good on you. Nice work, Marg. We're going to move you on quickly to number three. Have a listen.
8: Ew, David.
7: Oh, it sounds familiar.
0: It's one of my favourites of all time.
8: David.
0: Any idea, Marg?
7: I've seen it, but I've forgotten what it is.
0: Oh, never mind, Marg. Thank you for playing. We have to move on to Claire. Claire, hello. Do you know who that is?
9: Oh, I do know who it is, but it's on the tip of my tongue.
0: Schitt's Creek. It is.
9: David.
0: Congratulations, Claire. You are our winner for today. That's Annie Murphy playing Alexis. A winner, Claire. Have you ever won anything before?
9: Do you know I haven't, and it's my birthday, so it's an extra present for me today.
0: Well,
9: so
0: Claire,
9: cool.
0: Happy birthday to you. Congratulations
9: you.
0: On winning the slam. We will send you
9: thank
0: something
9: you.
0: Lovely from our ABC closet. It might be
9: you.
0: A water bottle, it might be a torch, it might be a tote bag, but you are going to get it very soon, Claire. Thank you for playing. Oh yes. What?
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13: Good afternoon, Prue Bentley here with you on Drive across ABC Victoria. On the show today, how's the tap water where you live? In Mildura, locals have been complaining today of brown, cloudy tap water. After three, Lower Murray Water joins me to explain what has been going on. But tell me, are you happy with the water at your house? Maybe you've got a filter, or do you rely on bottled? What's the tap water like at your place? Give me a call. Pauline Hanson has delivered her first speech to the National Press Club in her 30-year political career. Wasn't without drama, unsurprisingly, but also put One Nation's policy agenda in the spotlight and under direct questioning from journalists. We are going to take a look at that speech after four. We have a local lucky dip history today. You and I are heading to Gippsland to hear about the mystery of the missing Merrill chains. This shire's bling has been missing for 40 years. And what happened to it remains a mystery to this day. You hear that story, maybe you can help find it. And on What's for Dinner Wednesday, we are having a World Cup potluck dinner, celebrating the national dishes of competing countries, large and small. Just wait till you hear about the national dish of Curacao. So whoever you're barracking for this World Cup, what national dish would you bring to our potluck dinner? And what would the Socceroos bring to wow the crowd?
14: Good afternoon, Nicholas Hines with ABC News. Activist group GetUp has claimed responsibility for a rogue banner that mechanically unfurled behind Pauline Hanson during her National Press Club address in Canberra today. The sign featured an image of the One Nation leader and accused her of opposing pay rises for workers while getting one herself. Senator Hanson ignored the commotion and used her wide-ranging speech to take aim at multiculturalism, attack net zero, promise a subscription model for the ABC, and a focus on transgender issues. Police are still searching for a driver they suspect fatally hit a man on a freeway north of Melbourne this morning. Ethan Seidemann reports.
15: Investigators say a man was seen near a possibly broken down vehicle on the side of the Hume Freeway at Wallen just before 2 o'clock this morning. Police arrived to find the man dead on the roadway. Detectives spent much of the morning at the scene. Senior Constable Adam West says police believe it may have been a hit and run.
16: We haven't had a driver come forward or identified the vehicle involved.
15: All outbound lanes on the Hume Freeway have been reopened at Wallen following earlier delays.
14: An interim agreement to end the conflict in the Middle East is expected to be signed in Switzerland on Friday. Ali Crew reports.
17: Under the Memorandum of Understanding, the US will end its blockade of Iran's ports, while Tehran will restore the passage of oil tankers and other maritime traffic through the Strait of Hormuz. US President Donald Trump says it will rule out a nuclear weapon for Tehran, but Iran says the issue of its nuclear program will be tackled in later talks. There are reports the deal also allows Iran to sell oil upon signing of the MOU and that it includes a $300 billion private fund to trigger investment into Iran. The Iranian-backed militant group Hezbollah says it believes Iran will not sign a final nuclear deal with Washington unless Israel withdraws from Lebanon, as Iran's top diplomat said Israel's continued troop presence would be considered a breach of the MOU.
14: A retired British couple whose yacht in the English Channel had warning shots fired in its direction from a Russian warship have disputed Moscow's claim that they made a dangerous approach. The BBC's Ellie Price reports.
18: The Russian Defence Ministry said the yacht had been on a dangerous approach towards its warship, and the crew fired into its path with rifles after making several attempts at contact over the radio. Jane and Alan Kelvey dispute that account and said when they heard five warning blasts from the frigate's horn, they changed their course, which they thought should have been the end of it. The couple were not injured and their boat was not damaged. The Russian Defence Ministry said its sailors had acted in strict accordance with international shipping regulations.
14: Domestic violence support groups are warning people to take extra precautions as testing for an emergency warning system begins across the country. The federal government's new Oz Alert triggers a loud noise and message on mobile phones and is part of a strategy to warn people about dangers like natural disasters or security situations. It will be tested in the Geelong suburbs of Belmont and Highton at 2 o'clock tomorrow afternoon before a national test next month. CEO of Liverpool Women's Health Centre, Kate Mayer, says anyone with a secret safety phone should be prepared.
19: We have a lot of women who are from non-English speaking backgrounds who this is not something that's within their understanding and their wheelhouse. So we know that that's going to be a little bit stressful for lots of people.
14: Nationals Senator Bridget McKenzie is urging Virgin Australia to reverse a decision to expire travel credits issued during the COVID pandemic. In a financial outlook published earlier this year, the airline confirmed it still holds about $93 million in outstanding COVID travel credits. Customers have been told they need to fly by June 30 if they wish to use those credits, but Senator McKenzie says that's unfair.
20: The least Virgin can do is make sure the hundreds of thousands of Australians whose cash is now sitting on the balance sheet of Virgin Australia pay that money back, or at least extend it indefinitely so that they can take the flights they've paid for.
14: Virgin says it has sent out multiple direct reminders to customers with outstanding credits and repeatedly extended expiry dates. Australian fashion retailer Glue Store has announced its permanent closure. Earlier this year, the company posted an $8.4 million loss. It's no longer taking orders and is directing shoppers to other sites belonging to its owners, Accent Group. Briefly, at the World Cup, Austria is leading Jordan 1-0 at halftime in their group match. And to the weather across Victoria, some isolated showers about the ranges and in the west this afternoon. Tomorrow, some

0: David Astle, and you wouldn't believe the chaos that's happening behind the scenes here while that music was playing. We've had one of the tech officers coming in to try and fix the lights that are still flashing along like a German nightclub at the moment, and we don't know whether we should have them on or off. Alan's currently got a flashlight in each hand. This is like a slumber party. That was Deep Water by Richard Clapton. Goodbye Tiger was the album, came out in 77. And we're just chatting during the chaos of the lights going on and off and flashlights being fetched, Alan. You went along to see Richard Clapton perform.
1: Yes, 1973, the North Court, Melbourne University. The information sheet said Clapton and the band at lunchtime. And thousands had turned up and I couldn't believe it. And we worked it out. They thought it was Eric. It was Richard.
0: That's a pretty good second, though, I have to say. That's a fine tune, that is. So Two Girls on the Avenue, Capricorn Dancer, Deep Water is a Beauty. Now, before we get into Ned Kelly, you've got a task here. This is the little challenge that we do on a Wednesday night, which happens to fall when you drop by every 4 weeks. And because I was a little baffled by coming up with a term for a circle of them at a table. It was about 12 of them. I was on the Zoom screen along with a few other broadcasters. We're just chatting about how forecasts are best delivered, talking about why the weather, talking about patterns in weather, talking about name checking, all the rest of it. And as I was chatting and as we were hearing about what their concerns were, I realised there's no such thing as a circle, as a cloud, as a herd, as a flock. But there is now, Alan. All right. We heard from JD. He suggested it's a front. A prophecy.

0: Simba, let me tell you something that my father told me. Look at the stars. The great kings of the past look down on us from those stars.
1: Really?
0: Yes. So whenever you feel alone, just remember that those kings will always be there to guide you. And so will I.
2: Ooh.
3: You know, I still have that somewhere on video somewhere. I just can't seem to find it.
2: It's a

That's the Young Rascals. Or is it Rascals or Rascals, whichever you prefer, and Groovin'. Do you support your local bookshop? Do you love your local bookshop? Or have you just thought, well, I don't really buy books anymore, don't read books in a book form, but I tend to use a Kindle or I tend to use my mobile phone to read books now. So if that's the case,

0: not him who is expected to sign this MOU on Friday. Have a listen.
1: This way, if it works out, I'm going to take the credit. If it doesn't work out, I'm blaming JD. You better be careful, JD. He's going to turn his plane around and get the hell out of here. Yeah, I like that idea. I think it's a good idea.
2: The US President Donald Trump there, and before him, our correspondent Lauren Day in Washington. One Nation leader Pauline Hanson's speech to the National Press Club yesterday has sparked a fierce backlash from her political opponents. As expected, she spoke about topics including immigration and radical Islam, whilst also indicating she wants stricter rules on abortion and questioning whether mothers should get paid parental leave. One expert says the fiery tone she struck in the address is a sign of things to come. Samantha Dick reports.
3: Pauline Hanson's speech included her usual talking points: immigration, media bias, multiculturalism, net zero, radical Islam and cost of living. But it was her comments on workers' rights that raised eyebrows.
4: Industrial relations, I can assure you, needs a complete overhaul because it's not working. Businesses also tell me you can't sack people these days. They're on their phones, they don't work, they don't turn up, they actually are lazy.
3: One key line of attack from the Labor government is that Pauline Hanson has voted against measures aimed at improving conditions for workers. During Senator Hanson's speech, a yellow banner unfurled behind her. Accusing her of accepting a pay rise for herself while opposing wage rises for workers. Minister for Women, Katie Gallagher, says a lot of the One Nation leader's speech was unsurprising.
5: I work in the Senate with Senator Hanson, so I've heard a lot of what she said, and it, you know, aligns with how she votes, really, in the Senate. She doesn't support working people when votes are held about wages or supporting cost of living relief.
3: Katie Gallagher says she does not support the stunt, which was orchestrated by activist group GetUp, but she says its message is accurate.
5: Every single time she's been given the opportunity to support working Australians, whether it be on wage increases or better protection at work, she's voted the other way.
3: Grilled by political journalists at the National Press Club, Pauline Hanson also indicated she's open to winding back maternity leave.
4: You do the work, you're same pay. The difference is that if women take time off and they are not paid their wages because they're not working, fair enough. Why should business pay them if they're not at work?
3: Pauline Hanson also targeted abortion rights.
4: To abort a baby the day before birth is abhorrent and disgusting. And that's what I oppose, and that's what many, you know, common sense Australians believe.
3: Tony Barry, director of political research firm Redbridge Group, says raising the issue of abortion is risky in Australian politics.
6: That is an issue which does suppress the vote. We saw that in the Queensland state election.
3: Overall, Tony Barry says the One Nation leader performed well under the spotlight at the press club and showed signs of what's to come.
6: I think at the moment in Australian politics, it's easy to enrage, but it's harder to engage. And at the moment, with 63% of Australians saying we're heading in the wrong direction, for a lot of Australian voters, Pauline Hanson is their wrecking ball. You know, she is their truth teller.
2: Tony Barry from Redbridge Group, Samantha Dick reporting. Well, it's been a few days since Australia's first win at the World Cup, but there's one soccer club in Adelaide that is still celebrating. The Northern Wolves was the first home for 20-year-old Nestori Irrinkunda, who kicked an unforgettable first goal, inspiring many local players to dream big. Reporter Sophie Holder visited the club to find out more about his journey.
7: Nestori Irrinkunda! Nestori Irrinkunda!
8: A name once chanted at a pitch in Adelaide's northern suburbs, now on everyone's lips.
9: I feel really proud, like, to know that someone as big as Nestori Irrinkunda used to play here and I play for this club. So, yeah, it's amazing.
8: That's 14-year-old Ferez Albosi, a junior player at the Northern Wolves Soccer Club, the same club where Australia's latest soccer star first played. He's now known for launching the Socceroos World Cup tournament with a spectacular goal against Turkey. The moment, broadcast on SBS.
10: Top here's Nestori, great first touch, Nestori Irrinkunda! Oh my word! It's a Nestori moment in Vancouver!
8: The goal makes Irrinkunda the youngest Socceroo to score at the World Cup. His former coach, Agostino Bavoni, couldn't be prouder.
11: On the weekend when he scored that goal, actually, just a tear of joy went through the eyes that, yeah, look, he's worked so hard to get there and He's able to fulfil his dream at the national level of the World Cup.
8: Iran Kunda was born in Tanzania after his family fled war in their homeland of Burundi. They sought refuge in Australia while he was still a baby. The Northern Wolves spotted his talent at a young age, and he soon climbed through the local leagues to Adelaide United before hitting the world stage with German giants Bayern Munich and now English Championship side Watford.
11: You can do anything from anywhere, and I suppose it gives Australia one of those countries in the world where you have that opportunity that you can come here with nothing and end up playing for the country that you've moved to and be embraced.
8: Agostino Bavoni plays down his role in Iran Kunda's early development. But Iran Kunda's sister, Susanna Hamanyamana, tells a different story. She says he helped transport the family to games.
12: They also helped us, like, with our soccer fees when, like, you know, our parents couldn't afford it, and we're just so thankful, and that's why, like, we're so thankful.
8: While Iran Kunda might be recognised on the global stage now, he still goes back to his roots. When he's in Adelaide, he meets up with other Burundian boys to train. 14-year-old Joshua says he didn't know his mum was expecting such a special guest when the star showed up.
13: She said, you'll see when they come. I said, okay. So after I finished cleaning, I walked through the hallway, I looked up, and he's just right there. I was like, Nestri, how are you here?
8: Back at the club, training night has a new feeling of excitement and inspiration.
14: I just thought that this was just like a regular club. But now we're like actual, like, so cool.
15: Do you hope that maybe someone that you're playing with might be the next Nestri Aaron Kunda?
16: Mm-hmm. Yes.
17: Definitely.
18: All of us.
19: We're all dreaming.
18: All of us gonna be so
14: we're going to be the Matilda. We're going to be the new team.
0: Some of the juniors training at the Northern Wolves Football Club in Adelaide, speaking with reporter Sophie Holder. And that's early AM for today. Just briefly in finance, watching the oil price, it is staying under that US $80 a barrel mark, with Brent crude trading at $79.05. I'm Melissa Clark. It's 6:15.
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21: Good morning, Eastern Victoria and Southern New South Wales. I'm Fiona Broom, coming to you from Gunai Kurnai Country in Gippsland. People who work with livestock are at greatest risk of contracting the infectious disease Q fever, but finding a GP who can deliver the vaccine in a rural or a regional area, that can be a pretty hard task. Ahead on the show, I'll tell you about a program that's helping you get access to Q fever vaccines. There is a severe weather warning for damaging winds in the high country this morning. Locations which may be affected include Falls Creek, Mount Hotham and Mount Buller. There have been some very big gusts there in the past couple of hours. Elsewhere, rain and scattered showers extending from the west, reaching eastern districts in the afternoon. Mostly dry in central and eastern Gippsland. Isolated thunderstorms possible today across the north. Rain and tops of between 15 and 17 degrees for the north, central, northern country and northeast. In west and south Gippsland, morning fog, possible showers with tops of around 18 degrees. East Gippsland, partly cloudy and 20 degrees.
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21: Would you eat alpaca meat? Might sound a bit unusual, but it is an idea on the minds of Australian breeders as overseas exports dry up. Steve Rideout has run an international alpaca exporting business from East Gippsland for 20 years. He says exports overseas have dropped dramatically in the past 5 years, and now he thinks they should be looking at developing an alpaca meat industry.
23: Export business out of Australia is dying off. It slowly has been like that for the last sort of 5 or 6 years. You'll get the odd one or two shipments that sort of overinflate figures to China. They'll have an aircraft charter of 700 head, roughly. The one was done last year. Previous to that was a few years before that. And the Asian market, the smaller Asian markets, which Sue and I have developed, Korea, Vietnam, Hong Kong, Taiwan, Indonesia, Malaysia, they have been taking 3 or 4 shipments maybe a year each. And that has dwindled off now because they have their numbers. They have filled their quotas to those animals were going to sort of like a zoo or a family pet environment. You can only import so many for that. It's not a breeding or a commercial herd. So that sort of filled that, and that's why that's dropping away again. And also there's been protocol changes between countries. So that doesn't assist in the development of those those marketplaces.
16: How important is the

0: export, I guess, sort of stream for the alpaca industry here in Australia?
1: The bloodstock industry here in Australia was reliant on overseas market for Europe, and we used to export to New Zealand to get as a pathway to New Zealand to Europe, because Australia doesn't have a direct access route to the EU or the UK. And so we exported to New Zealand for approximately probably 10 or 15 years, and those animals went off to Europe. That market was closed due to the testing for Q fever. So once that's dropped away, was reliant on the smaller Asian markets and China. So China's dropping away and the smaller Asian markets are dropping away. So our industry is at a bit of a crossroads where, unless we do develop a meat export industry and open up direct access to the UK and the EU, the industry will slowly decline as it has been over the last, 5 to 10 years.
0: So an alpaca meat industry, I mean, I don't think I've ever heard of alpaca meat. Like, what's the demand like for it?
1: The demand in Australia is small. Sue and I developed the alpaca industry commercial, or meat commercially, a number of years ago. It was back 2008, 2009. We had the Adelaide Hilton was the first major chain or major hotel to have our prime cuts on their menu. But we quickly realised that prime cuts would go very quickly, but the secondary cuts wouldn't. And in any industry, you've got to have a return. So the return wasn't there unless you're growing it yourself. So the alpaca is really pretty much, it's at 18 months to 2 years of age before they're slaughtered of a weight a size or a carcass size. So having that animal on your property costs you. And in any business, anything you do with that animal, from processing to transport to time, you've got to have put a dollar value to it. And the returns were quite small. The only way that we see that the alpaca industry can gain interest and develop that side of it is for whole carcass exports. But the problem we face with that is the export industry for meat and small abattoirs is declining year on year out as well.
0: Right, so you need a specific kind of abattoir that's certified to export and process alpaca. Is that kind of what you mean? Like the amount of abattoirs that you could go to is limited?
1: Correct, yeah. To export any meat, you have to have a accredited abattoir, and to get one of those abattoirs that are currently in operation to stop what they're doing, and that's sort of sheep, goat and cattle, 10,000 plus a week, just to do a few hundred alpaca at a time, it's not cost effective for them. It's not viable for them. So we're really after a boutique abattoir that can be export accredited, whether that's through industry and government funding or not. But the industry is sort of a little bit backward and coming forward in researching that and looking for grants, looking for funding to establish that side of it. I mean, the returns on it, we've done the sums, the returns on it and the demand on it from overseas is quite high.
0: What kind of countries or places would want exported alpaca meat?
1: We've had inquiries from Japan, Europe and the Middle East.
0: Right. And can you describe alpaca meat? I assume it's like red meat?
1: It is a red meat. Yeah. It's actually like I equate it to a tender veal. You can spice it up, spice it down. It lends itself to a lot of cooking methods. Yeah, the South Americans have been eating alpaca for hundreds of years.
0: It's a much more common animal over there. I guess it's just here, I guess alpacas are quite known as, the livestock on the farm that you don't eat. Does that make sense?
1: Well, it is. It's because they are a cute animal, though.
0: Yeah.
1: They are a lovely animal to associate than sheep and cattle, but we're all used to eating, going to the shops and picking up a steak or a lamb chop here and there, a lamb roast, but an alpaca roast is probably not the norm in Australia. So the people are tasting it. People, I know there's a couple of people in South Australia that are doing, the cabanas, the sausages and things like that, and they do quite well out of it.
2: That's Steve Rideout from International Alpaca Exports, based in Marlow in East Gippsland, speaking with Annie Brown.
3: Hi, it's Gary here from Cooper, repairing wine barrels in Corowa. 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
2: 22 minutes past 6 on the Rural Report. Fiona Broom with you this morning. Everyone from WorkSafe to the VFF wants farm workers to be aware of the livestock-related disease Q fever. But organisations trying to boost vaccination rates say it's been a real battle to recruit regional GPs to take part.

0: Sarah Hopkin is a consultant with RMCG, which is supporting Gipps Dairy and Dairy Australia with its Preventing Q Fever on Farm project. The project aims to improve awareness of Q Fever and increase vaccination by lowering the cost. She says more Victorians living near or working with livestock need to be aware of the risks.
1: Yeah, absolutely. That's what we're finding, is that not many people really understand the impacts of Q Fever. So for most people, it shows up as kind of a COVID or a flu, as one of those sort of illnesses you think, oh, that's all right, I'll get over it. But for about 10 to 15% of people, it comes as either a chronic or an acute, and that can then have lifelong impacts. So on your immune system, and we've actually spoken to a few farmers who it's still impacting today, and it has a really massive impact on the farm system. So yeah, it's really key to get vaccinated.
2: Where, just by being cattle farmers in Victoria, whether it's dairy or beef, you are exposed to things that could give you Q fever just by your job.
1: Yeah, absolutely. So any cattle farmers, so dairy, beef, goats, there's also, it's Q fever is also carried by kangaroos and other native wildlife. So anyone who's working outside, Q fever can be spread by the dust in the air, as well as fluids that might come from animals. So your biggest challenge is that if you're out and about in rural areas, you should get tested and vaccinated.
2: This is where you come in, right? And this is where this project's coming in. Tell us all about it.
1: So we've been working on a project with Dairy Australia in building up the availability of clinics. So we're working with medical centres to make sure that they've got trained GPs to be able to deliver vaccinations. The testing and vaccination process is pretty straightforward. You need a test on day zero, and then it's a blood test and a skin test. And then on day seven, you get checked by the GP. And then if you need to, you'll be vaccinated.
2: Yeah, because this is how a lot of people find out they've actually had it before. They mightn't have had the really bad reaction to Q fever, but it goes to show you how much there is in the community.
1: Yeah, absolutely. And we're actually finding, we're doing a study from this, looking at the results from the community, and only about 10 to 15% of people have been exposed. Dairy industry, you're spending a lot of time actually in and with your cows, but in beef, you're often bringing cattle in and then selling them off. So you've got more chance of bringing in that Q fever onto the farm, and the cows don't show it. So you might not know that you've got Q fever in your herd. And it's also actually it's a responsibility of a farmer to create a safe working environment. So it's about you and your family, but it's also about the workers that are coming onto your farm.
2: How do you try and make sure as many people as possible are A, getting tested, but also even know about what's available to them to go and get a Q fever vaccine?
1: Yeah, so we're going to a lot of events. We're showing up where farmers are showing up, but we're also doing a lot of work on social media and just really trying to raise the awareness. And I think a lot of people have maybe heard of Q fever, but they didn't realise just how debilitating it can be. So there's some really great stuff on the website, and particularly on social media, just people telling their stories. My husband actually had Q fever in 2024. And being a diligent wife, I said, it's man flu, you'll get over it, which I do regret now. but I'm really happy to see lots of people getting on board. And the most important thing that we've seen is farmers talking to other farmers. If you've been vaccinated yourself, if you've had a problem, if you've had heard someone else's story about Q fever, talking to each other. And also, it's anyone who's living in a rural community, right? We've all driven behind a cattle truck in a dusty conditions. We've all gone across, we've got cows crossing the road to go to the dairy. We've all driven across that. And we've all been outside on a windy, dusty day. So I think it's really key that it's not just the dairy community, but we're really looking at anyone who's living and working in rural communities should think about their exposure.
2: Two things can be blockers, can't they, in terms of people doing something about getting a Q fever vaccine. That is the cost of the vaccine itself and the visits to the doctor, but also finding a doctor that can do it for you. I know even in Shepparton and Heartland dairy community, it has been difficult sometimes to find the right clinic to do the right thing for you, let alone some of the smaller regional communities. Do you find that?
1: Yeah, absolutely. So we've been working with 9 clinics across Gippsland at the moment, and we're actually finding there's a lot of support for the program there. We're trying to move into the Murray Dairy region and the Southwest Vic regions, but we're finding, which is probably not going to be new to a lot of the listeners, that there is really a shortage of GPs in those regions. So really trying to find GPs who have a bit of availability, and that might just be a couple of hours to be able to really enable people to get tested and vaccinated. So we do have We've got clinics online for Wodonga and Timboon, but those are the only two regions we've managed to get so far. So the really positive thing is that we've got more than 100 people on the wait lists for these regions. So farms are keen, we're getting momentum, but yeah, it's still a work in progress.
2: Which is exciting where you come in the first place anyway to try and open this up to more people, but it's also, I think you make it easier for people, can't you? Because they can find out where they can actually get a vaccine. You don't have to ring 10 doctors' clinics to try and find your way around. You just need to get involved.
1: Yeah, absolutely. And I got tested and vaccinated before the program in Warragul, and the cost was $500. This program, it's $145 for farmers. You pay that up front. If you don't need to be vaccinated, then you get some of that back. So, we're really trying to bring down the cost as well as having that availability of clinics.
2: Yeah, so you're not just bringing down the availability, you're actually bringing down the cost for farmers too.
1: Yeah, absolutely. And that's a core thing that working with Dairy Australia and WorkSafe, they've been really key in trying to make sure that farmers are still paying their way. And we know that that's how agriculture has worked. But we're really making sure that we can try and minimise those costs. And by having them in clinics, we can minimise those costs because the GPs are able to do a sort of run of people and they only have to open one vial of testing serum. So that helps to bring some cost effectiveness to that.
2: Farmers listening to this, anybody listening to this, because as you've pointed out, we're all living and working in regional Victoria and that's where a lot of the Q fever is. What's your advice to them?
1: I would love to check out the Dairy Australia website and you can get tested and vaccinated there. We're also working on pathways to how we might be able to work with other cattle industries. So if you're keen, get onto your industry bodies. We're really keen to work out how we can make this more widespread so that more people can get tested and vaccinated.
0: That's consultant Sarah Hobgen. She's supporting the Preventing Q Fever on Farm project. She was speaking with Warwick Long. There's plenty of detail on the Dairy Australia website. There's bookings today, tomorrow, into next week for Traralgon, Mafra, Foster coming up next week, so do jump online. That's all there is from me on the Rural Report this morning. My name's Fiona Broom. It's coming up to 6:30. Time to head to the newsroom.
3: Good morning, Philippe Perez with ABC Local News. Police are investigating a fatal crash in Katandra West this morning. Emergency services were called to Lane Road about just past midnight to reports a car had left the road and flipped onto its roof. Police say the driver and sole occupant of the car, believed to be a woman in her 70s, died at the scene. Anyone with footage or has witnessed the crash is urged to contact police. Two women were flown to hospital in Melbourne after a truck and car collided near Alexandra yesterday morning. Charmaine Manuel has more.
4: Police were called to Coriella at the intersection of the Maroondah and Goulburn Valley highways following reports of the collision before 10 a.m. Two women trapped in the car were freed by emergency services. The driver, aged in her early 20s, and the 70-year-old passenger were flown to hospital, with the passenger believed to be in a critical condition. The male driver of the truck was lucky to escape serious injury. Officers believe there was another truck driver in the vicinity who may have witnessed the incident. Police are appealing for the driver to come forward.
3: A man from Tokemwal has been charged with alleged child grooming offences and possessing child abuse material. Rachel Holdsworth has more.
5: New South Wales police began an investigation in May into online activities of the 22-year-old man by assuming the online identity of a girl. The man allegedly engaged in sexually explicit conversations with a child. On Wednesday, police seized electronic devices that allegedly contained child abuse material at a property in Tokemwal. The man was arrested and taken to Finlay Police Station, where he was charged with 20 offences related to child abuse material and child grooming. He was refused bail and will appear at Bail Division Local Court today.
3: A Wodonga GP has been selected as a community-backed independent to run for the seat of Benambra at the Victorian election in November. Dr. Lockie McKeeman announced yesterday he'll be running for the seat after an extensive selection process undertaken by the Community for Benambra group. He says his campaign will focus on improving housing, regional services, as well as local health services.
6: The fact that Corryong have an 8-week wait to even get into a GP appointment is just not good enough. It's the same in Tallangatta at times, it's the same in Rutherglen, it's the same here in Wodonga.
3: One Nation leader Pauline Hanson has backed her assertion that former member for Farah, Tim Fischer, called her a witch that should be burnt at the stake. In questioning after a National Press Club address, Ms. Hanson was told no one in the media

0: had found evidence to validate her claim. Ms. Hansen says she was not mistaken and had read it in a newspaper in the 1990s.
1: I don't deny reading it. It was back many years ago, 96, 97, I can't pick what year it was, but it was definitely written in the newspaper.
0: Mr. Fisher's widow, Judy Brewer, says she doesn't want the accusation treated as fact. She says she's still waiting on an apology or for Ms. Hansen to provide evidence. Wodonga-based Senator Bridget McKenzie is calling on Virgin Australia to reverse a decision to expire COVID-era travel credits at the end of this month. Virgin Australia has confirmed about $93 million is still being held in outstanding COVID travel credits, which it says customers need to use by June 30th. Senator McKenzie says Qantas has offered customers refunds for credits during the pandemic and is urging Virgin to do the same.
2: It's not Virgin Australia's money. Returning these $93 million to Virgin's bottom line and back pocket is daylight robbery. It's Australians' cash. They deserve to have it back.
0: A Virgin Australia representative says more than 90% of COVID credits have now been redeemed and provided customers with multiple reminders to encourage redemption, but remaining credit balances are seeing almost no usage. Meanwhile, Senator McKenzie will host a gun forum in Shepparton tonight to discuss recent firearms reforms at the federal and state level. Changes in Victoria include citizenship requirements for gun ownership, but there won't be a cap on the number of firearms a person can have. Hunting shop owner Stephen Threlfall will attend the forum along with Nationals MP Sam Birrell. Mr. Threlfall says capping the firearms would not have prevented the Bondi shooting.
3: Capping the guns to four would not have stopped that event. The only thing that would have stopped that event is the police doing their job and having the resources to do their job to not give that guy a licence.
0: ABC Local News.
4: Sandra Moon on ABC Shepparton and ABC Goulburn-Murray.
5: Oh yeah, we are tag teaming all over the place this week. And it's good to be with you after my Grampians adventure. So headed off, did some hiking, got absolutely drenched on Saturday. Lot of rain. But saw some amazing waterfalls. And then the big hike on Sunday. And it's a fair way away as well. It's a fair drive to get to Hall's Gap, but so worth it. And as always, one of the fantastic points was the interaction with the native animals. Lots of roos and lots of emus, which really reminded me that I haven't seen emus for a really long time. Used to be that as you were driving into Denny, there'd be heaps of emus around. Haven't seen one for years out that way. But certainly these emus and kangaroos at the log cabins where we were staying were well aware of people and not concerned whatsoever about people being around and were very, very friendly, in as much as even at your front door there was one kangaroo that really wanted to come inside. I didn't let it. But, yeah, just a fantastic time. But good to be back with you for Men's Health Week as well. That's what this week is. So we'll find out some more about that before 7 o'clock this morning, and lots of different things that have been happening around the place, including the announcement that the US have an investment of more than $40 million Australian dollars to refurbish warehouses at North Bandiana for the American Army's use. So what does that actually mean for us? Well, check in with an expert and find out more about that as well. But first things first, let's head to the Bureau of Meteorology and get a rundown on what to expect over the next couple of days. And Tom Anderson can tell you more. Hi there, Tom.
6: Good morning. How are you going?
5: Yeah, really well, thanks. I don't think I've spoken to you before, have I?
6: I'm not sure I've had the pleasure either, no.
5: Well, it's nice to meet you. And we've got some weather to talk about today.
6: Yeah, we certainly do. We're expecting quite a wet, not so wintry, but quite a wet day coming up, and that'll continue on into the weekend for the northern parts of Victoria. So we're expecting the rain band that we've seen over South Australia.

0: Australia for the last couple of days, which has now made its way over the Wimmera and Mallee. We're expecting that to come across today. So for those in the northern country, we're probably expecting to start seeing some showery activity picking up from midday, and then we should see that settling in as rain throughout the afternoon, and that'll make its way. So more mid-afternoon, we would expect that to reach Wodonga, and that should continue on into the night as well. So we are forecasting currently 10 to 25 millimetres for Wodonga for today, and as I said, that's coming in from the afternoon and probably continuing on into the morning. So there's a possibility of seeing slightly larger numbers than that in that event. It will just sort of straddle midnight as well.
1: Mm. Okay, and so today's temperatures, though, not real cool.
0: No, not at all. So we've seen quite high temperatures, especially for winter, across the state and across much of the southern parts of Australia the last couple of days, and we will see that continue today. It should start to become more wintry into the weekend. It's not going to get too cold until early next week, though. So we're looking at a top of 17 today for Wodonga, Rutherglen, Wangaratta. For Benalla, we're looking at 16. Beechworth, we're looking at a top of 15. Looking at top of 6 at Mount Hotham, so it's warm even at the elevated parts of the state. And then looking into Shepparton, 16, Yarrawonga, 17 today, Kyabram, 16, as well as Echuca. So, yeah, a little bit warm for your winter, but it is it is the case with all this rain that it's not going to cool down too much.
1: Mm. But you mentioned that we are expecting more wintry temperatures over the next few days or into the weekend.
0: Yeah, wintry compared to now, it's certainly not going to be the coldest couple of nights anyone's ever had. So for Wodonga, for example, we're forecasting the maximum to drop to 14 tomorrow and then 13 into the weekend. Then we're going to see those minimum temperatures get down to 7 degrees for the weekend, which, again, it's winter. We've had colder. So it's, yeah, nothing crazy coming up, but just not as anomalously warm as we've had the last couple of days.
1: Yeah. Okay, well, we will wait and see where and when that rain does fall. Thanks for the forecast, though. Appreciate it. You have a good day.
0: Thank you. You too.
1: Tom Anderson at the Bureau of Meteorology, and on the text line, Peter at Howlong West, 14 degrees there with mild dew, already 14 degrees. Thanks, Peter, for sending it through. And Paul says, hi, Sandra, welcome back. Hope you enjoyed your hiking. I did. It's beautiful. I used to live in Horsham, and it's ridiculous that I lived there for, I don't know, 3 or 4 years and didn't really, I mean, I wasn't into hiking then, but didn't really even get out into that beautiful nature. You know, it's just so lovely in the Grampians region. A lot of steps, I will say that. A lot of steps. And the steps are big as well. They've been made by people who are 6 foot tall, I think, not for those of us who are vertically challenged like myself. So I pulled up a lot better than I thought I would as well. So that's always good too. It is 19 to 7 on your Thursday morning, the 18th of June, with David Lee Roth.

0: Yeah. David Lee Roth on ABC Goulburn Murray and ABC Shepparton this morning at bang on 6:45 on your Thursday morning. Sandra Moon with you. It's Men's Health Week, and I'd be keen to hear from you. I know that there are some people out there who do, you know, some exercise early in the morning, whether it's walking or bike riding, just ways that you're trying to, I guess, keep yourself mobile and keep yourself fit. And I've been talking about hiking this morning as well, which I have been doing, but I'm keen to hear from you as well, the ways that you do just keep yourself healthy, men in particular as well. There's a real increase for Men's Health Week, though, on mental health in some of these discussions and how you are looking after yourself. An Albury local, Army veteran and mental health advocate, Richard Hendry, lives with depression and post-traumatic stress disorder. He's got some good tips on managing your mental health. The ABC's Sarah Creek is speaking here with Richard.
1: I didn't get an ATAR, and you know, I didn't particularly care for school, and school didn't particularly care for me. I enjoyed school in terms of the social outlet, but it wasn't until I was 25 that I went to uni for the first time and really realised how little I did know. But I saw it initially as a protective factor, but also as an antidote to oppression. And so, you know, having completed my first degree, I went on and did social work and then did forensic psychology and then did law. And so those are disciplines that have informed my advocacy efforts, absolutely, but they've also given me self-esteem and purpose and a realization that I can achieve good things in my life. And so if you can come alongside decision makers and policy makers as an equal, not just in inverted commas as a lived experience advocate, but as a person who can understand the law, who can understand the medical speak, there's something very powerful in that.
2: First of all, you've had this really tough battle that you face every day with mental health and you know, yep, coming out of the army and things like that. But has that been compounded, do you think, in terms of your health outcomes by living and working in a regional area?
1: Oh, absolutely. Well, you know, actually speaking to you now, I'm actually going through ketamine infusions for a relapse in my PTSD and depression. And so that's the reality of my lived and living experience, is that people quite often see someone who's struggling for maybe a few minutes of their life, but they don't see the hours or the days afterwards that it takes for you to recover and to actually just go through life. And sometimes with people like myself, who I guess are in the system, recovery is a full-time job in and of itself, and it's tiring and it's exhausting. But I'm one of these people that I'm like, well, no, I'm going to keep persisting and pushing the boundaries and expose myself to discomfort in the hope that good things will happen, and they have happened as a result of me doing that. But I refuse to capitulate. And, you know, when you have been invisible in the mental health system, as I have been for, you know, coming on for 20 years, we've experienced seclusion and restraint and chemical restraint and physical restraint, and you've experienced discrimination. They're not good feelings. And I think that, you know, I've always been very open with my struggles, purely for the idea that people need to know what people are going through on a daily basis. But you can achieve good things with adversity.
2: If, you know, there's one conversation that men start this Men's Health Week, is there anything that you'd like to hear people talking about more?
1: I think it's more just being visible with your friends and your family. You know, you don't have to talk about anything specific other than just be available and genuinely listen to people, listen to their stories and their outcomes. Don't just accept the status quo. I think we sometimes make these conversations and these issues far too complex, and we talk about them in complex terms. But it really is as simple as making your friend visible, ringing them up, you know, inviting them to, you know, a barbecue or going out for a coffee. We don't have to overanalyze or pathologize these things. The things that keep me well are my close friends and my family. They include me in things. We have conversations. All of my friends, my good friends, are very emotionally available people. And, you know, they bring out things in me that I like, and I hopefully bring out things in them that they like. But we also bring out things that are uncomfortable sometimes, but we can sit and talk about that, and that's where the change and the healing happens.
0: That's Richard Hendry speaking with the ABC's Sarah Krieg. And of course, if you or someone you know needs support, Lifeline is available 24/7 on 13 11 14. Also, Defence Veterans and Families can call Open Arms on 1-800-011-046. But in life-threatening situations, please call 000. And speaking of mental health, it really is that time of year as well where, well, the winter solstice is coming up on Sunday, and it's been such a huge event that has been held on an annual basis in Albury, but things are happening a bit differently this year, and we'll find out some more about that later on this morning. Sarah Krieg, good morning.
2: Good morning, Sandra. It's wonderful to have you back.
0: Thank you so much. Yes, I feel very, well, I've done a good thing with doing a bit of hiking anyway. Did get absolutely drenched as well.
2: I can imagine.
0: With a whole lot of rainfall on the Saturday, but it's a beautiful part of the world, the Grampians.
2: And I mean, if you've got all that rain, you get the beautiful waterfalls where
0: exactly.
2: where they're meant to be, and probably somewhere they're not meant to be as well.
0: Exactly. Saw the giant koala, which I have seen before as well. That's always an experience. Pretty horrifying.
2: Its eyes are really scary.
0: Yeah, they glow red at night.
2: No.
0: Yeah, they do. Yeah.
2: Oh,
0: yeah.
2: It's a
0: strange one, the giant koala. But anyway,
2: boy,
0: good fun.
2: Look, we'll come back to the wildlife side of things in just a sec, but Sandra, some really sad news out of Echuca over the course of this week. Three dogs on Monday were playing at the racing club on the eastern side of the track, and they ate something, and about 2 hours later they fell ill. They were rushed to the vet, but unfortunately they all died, and there's now an investigation underway by the RSPCA after allegations that these dogs have been poisoned with something. It's just awful news. And Michelle Height, who is the sister of the two people who own the dogs that have passed away, spoke to the ABC yesterday about pursuing justice for the dogs. Here's a bit of what she had to say.
3: We went down to the police station and they were very helpful. However, they had to hand it over to the RSPCA, and my sister's actually going to contact the RSPCA this afternoon to see whatever information she can give them. Mm. We're not sure what they're going to do.
2: This is, obviously devastating news. It was at Echuca Harness Racing Club, which is a really popular spot for people to let their dogs off leash. The club says it's concerned it was a deliberate and malicious act. The RSPCA is investigating, and Campaspe Shire Council has also said they're aware of the allegations and they'll support the investigation that is underway by the RSPCA, but just absolutely devastating. It is worth noting, Michelle Height did say, as part of that interview, her sister actually shared this story on Facebook and had five people come forward saying that they'd had their dog fall ill after a similar situation, and one had actually passed away. So just awful news from Echuca.
0: Yeah, don't like to hear that whatsoever.
2: Now, in good animal news, and somehow this has become all about animals this morning again.
0: That's fine.
2: A Tasmanian devil by the name of Mary. It might be making something go in your brain. I know about Mary the Tasmanian devil. She went missing on June the 2nd from Paradise Country, which is a wildlife park on the Gold Coast. So it's been a couple of weeks since she went missing. She apparently made an abnormally large leap out of her enclosure.
0: Mary
2: the Tasmanian devil. She has been located less than 2 km from the wildlife park. She wasn't looking super good when they found her, but she's been taken to a specialist vet hospital. She's in a stable condition now. She's making a recovery. It could take up to a week for her to actually sort of be back and fight and fit, because she was bred in captivity. So she's been out there fending for herself. Apparently, it looked like she's been doing all right. They found remains of kangaroos and wallabies, indicating she'd been able to find some food. She'd been able to find some water. it's not a bad environment for a Tassie devil to survive in. But given she was bred in captivity, being out there for 2 and a bit weeks by herself is pretty are pretty enormous. The Queensland Department of Primary Industries has said the enclosure that she jumped out of, it's compliant with standards. It's not our fault.
0: It's Mary's fault.
2: But yes, Mary has been located quite close to the wildlife park, and she will go back to the wildlife park once she has returned to full health. But that's great news, because they were really concerned, not necessarily about her surviving with getting food and water and things, but more the fact that, you know, there's roads, there's cars. She might have become roadkill, but Mary is, she's back. She's doing
0: she's
2: good
0: safe
2: things.
0: And sound. Excellent. I'm so glad to hear it. Hey, sorry, I never have to do that, that I just couldn't hold it in. It's Men's Health Week, as we were just talking about, and I was just asking the question about the things that you do to sort of keep yourself healthy. And on the text line, Gary in Shep says, great to hear you again, Sandra. A highlight of my day is riding about 15Ks on my e-bike before breakfast. I'm 82.
2: Good for you, Gary.
0: How good's that, Gary? And you know, the e-bike, I think some people, if you're not familiar with how an e-bike works, you might think, oh, you just get on it and, you know, it basically just rides itself. No. You have to do some work to actually get the e-bike going. So that makes it even more impressive. Gary, I'm so glad to hear it. And I hope that you take us with you on ABC Listen as well, so that we can just be talking to you while you're riding your e-bike as well. That's a terrific effort. Well done.
2: That's fantastic. And yeah, the e-bikes, like, obviously they've got a battery in them, so they're actually a bit heavier than your standard bike.
0: Yeah, exactly.
2: So you've got to work pretty hard.
0: Yeah, and you've still got a pedal. It's not like you just sit there and, you know, it's like a motorbike, you know. It can be tough work.
2: Very much. Now, Sandra, we were chatting wildlife earlier this morning in the office, and
0: yes,
2: I know that you were determined to see a wombat in the wild.
0: Mm-hmm.
2: Did you see one?
0: I did not. And it was disappointing because apparently, you know, they are more active, you know, around that sort of dusk area. And because it was so dark as well, you know, the weather was quite dark, particularly on the Saturday that I was hiking in the Grampians. I was like, now's the time. Come on, wombats. I'm ready to see. I mean, I have seen plenty of wombats on the side of the road, unfortunately, which is not the same. I don't recall ever seeing a wombat, you know, meandering along or walking across a path or anything. Mm. I've seen echidnas. I've seen plenty of kangaroos, wallabies, emus, koalas. But no, the wombat remains elusive to me.
2: Yeah, it's, I mean, I've seen a lot of them. When I lived in Tasmania, they were everywhere. I went on a school camp to Maria Island, and because there's not really any predators on Maria Island, it's very isolated, they're so friendly. They'll just walk up to you and, like, sniff your shoes and, you know, rub.
0: Really?
2: They'll want to scratch, so they'll just rub themselves against you like a cat. So maybe Tasmania is the way to go.
0: Maybe that's the next thing on my list. I mean, I have to say, being able to interact with wildlife is such a huge part of hiking.
2: Mm.
0: If you see, you know, birds or you see animals, it's such a big deal when you're out on the trails. And I really did, you know, form a bit of a bond with a kangaroo who I named very imaginatively One Eye, because one of his or hers eyes was white, you know, so was obviously blind in one eye. But just that kangaroo, you know, was really keen to come into the cabin with me, was right there. I opened the front door and they were right there, and we both and then went, oh, it's okay, it's just you, all right, cool. And you know, in my naivety, you know, I feel like, yeah, we really formed a bond. But
2: that's cute. That's nice.
0: I'm pretty sure One Eye is not thinking of me at the moment, but it was a real highlight of the trip, I think.
2: I'm glad you didn't let it in, but it was very cute.
0: Yeah, exactly. Sarah Creek, thank you so much.
2: Thanks, Sandra.
0: On the way, we were talking about this earlier as well, about the US and the fact that US Navy reports show plans for an investment of more than $40 million Australian dollars to refurbish warehouses at North Bandiana for the American Army's use. So we'll find out more about that.

0: Rugby League State of Origin series at one game each, with an impressive 44-24 win in Game 2 at the MCG before a record Origin crowd of more than 91,500. Down 12-8 at halftime, the Maroons produced a superb second half, crossing for six tries to set up a series decider in Brisbane on July 8. Queensland captain Cameron Munster was full of praise for his team after the disappointment of Game 1, where they surrendered a 20-point lead.
1: We always knew we had it in us. We've got so much belief in this group and this team, and I'm so proud that we got the job done tonight. Far out. How good's rugby league?
0: Australia has thrashed Bangladesh by 9 wickets in Leeds to remain undefeated at the Women's T20 Cricket World Cup. A superb bowling performance from the Australians restricted Bangladesh to just 8 for 77 from its 20 overs. In response, George Vole blasted 45 not out from just 32 balls to reach the target in the 10th over.
2: And England and Croatia are tied at 2-2 at half-time at the Men's FIFA World Cup in Dallas. Croatia have come from behind twice to level the scores, while Harry Kane has scored a double for England. Earlier, Portugal was held to a 1-1 draw by DR Congo. To the weather, scattered showers or rain areas across the southern inland plains and the far west, extending to the rest of the southern, western and central areas through the day. Possible storms about the southern inland plains and the far west, dry and partly cloudy elsewhere. In Sydney, mostly sunny today, northerly winds 15 to 20 k's an hour, heading for a top of 23. 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
4: Oh, good to be with you on your Thursday morning. Still looking pretty dark outside at 7:10. And we are expecting some rain. Not so much in the morning, more into the afternoon by the sounds of things. We'll get to the forecast in a sec. I have been lamenting the fact that although I had a wonderful couple of days away hiking in the Grampians, so beautiful. Beautiful waterfalls, amazing wildlife, wallabies, kangaroos, emus. But no wombats. I think I'd remember if I had seen a wombat in the wild, and I'm pretty sure I haven't. I mean, I've been to, you know, nature reserves and things like that and seen wombats in captivity. I've seen quite a few wombats on the side of the road, which is not preferable, but I've never seen one in the wild. And Nick has sent through a picture of a wild wombat spotted at Lake Eildon last year, looking mysterious in the mist. And I have to say, he's a chonky. I don't know what the size of him is because there's nothing really to compare with, but he looks big, looks like a big wombat. And, yeah, just didn't get to see one. Never mind. My time will come, I'm sure. 0467 842 722. Also, it's Men's Health Week and asking you the question about what you do to keep yourself in shape, the things that you do perhaps physically to make sure that you are, maintaining things like mobility and being able to get out and about. And heard from someone who does a 15K bike ride every morning at the age of 82 years, which is just fantastic. Isn't it? Love to hear from you this morning as well on 0467 842 722. US Navy reports show plans for an investment of more than $40 million Australian dollars to refurbish warehouses at North Bandiana for the American Army's use. So we'll find out some more about that very shortly. Weather-wise today, so as I said, we do have some rain on the way. Maybe getting into double digits. We'll wait and see where it falls. Yarrawonga and Mulwala heading for a top today of 17 degrees. Shep, Ichukamoama, Kyabram, Tatura all heading for 16 degrees. Cobram-Baruga a top of 18 degrees today. Albury, Wodonga, Wangaratta, Rutherglen, And that's it. Heading for a top today of 17 degrees with rain increasing as we do start to get more into the afternoon. So we could see more than double digits, or we could get ourselves into more of the double digits. Between 10 to 20 millimetres is forecast. Benalla and Corryong heading for a top today of 16 degrees with rain. Beechworth and Mansfield a top of 15 degrees and rain. And some windy conditions at Mount Buller, Mount Hotham and Falls Creek with tops of around 6 or 7 degrees today. On ABC Gobba Murray and ABC Shepparton, it's 13 past 7 with Bob Seger and the Silver Bullet Band.

0: ABC Goulburn-Murray and ABC Shepparton this morning. And between army bases, logistic training centre, munitions factories, your part of the world has a really strong connection to Australia's military. And overseas armies have noticed. Bandiana has already hosted American troops and some of their army trucks. And in just over a year, American weapons and equipment will be stored on one of the army bases just out of Wodonga. US Navy reports show plans for an investment of more than $40 million Australian dollars to refurbish warehouses at North Bandiana for the American Army's use. Jennifer Parker is an expert associate at the National Security College at Australian National University and is with you now. Good morning, Jennifer.
1: Hi, thanks for having me on.
0: Thanks for coming on. I mean, this is a decent investment. Do we know what it'll mean in terms of what's being stored at Bandiana?
1: Yeah, look, it's a very significant investment. In terms of what's being stored, look, that's not entirely clear. There's been discussion, of course, it's based on the storage of ammunition. Some of the literature talks about it being crew-served ammunition, so ammunition for, larger weapons that you'd see on vehicles and those kind of things. But beyond that, we don't really know. Of course, there is a pedigree here. In fact, during World War II, Bandiana being a very historic army base, the US actually invested in building warehouses then to house things like trucks and ammunition, etc.
0: And do we know, why would the US be investing now in this and also making it public knowledge?
1: Well, firstly, the pedigree actually starts in 2011 when Australia and the US agree what's called the Force Posture Initiatives. So you may have heard of the Marines that rotate through Darwin, 6 months a year. You may have heard of the B-52 bombers that rotate through Tyndall. In 2021, those force posture initiatives were expanded to involve logistics and sustainment. And so this is why in 2023 we saw a large number of US vehicles being stored at Bandiana. So it fits more broadly under that. Now, why Bandiana? So Bandiana is a significant army logistics base within Australia. And the reason it's actually where it is because it sits at the, cornerstone of a key rail hub in Australia. So if you think about getting logistics, getting ammunition, getting people, getting vehicles around Australia, having access to those key rail hubs is important. So I think in many ways it makes sense because it's already a key logistics hub for the Australian Army. It played a key role during World War II. So I think that makes sense. Of course, when it comes to Australia's basing setup, Australia has a structure where it puts a lot of its workforce, its logistics and sustainment bases to the south of Australia to ensure they're more protected from any potential attacks. And when we think about the range of missiles, etc. Now, I don't want to scare your listeners because there's not about to be attacks, but just from a strategic perspective, Australia normally puts these bases to the south. So why Bandiana? I think it's a combination of it being a huge army logistics hub because of the access to the railhead and also the fact that it's in the southern part of Australia.
0: And I noticed that, in the information that we have, it's quoted that the move is designed to improve responsiveness of US forces across the Asia-Pacific region. So, I mean, that would indicate that, that this would be something that is ready to go, to use a common phrase.
1: Yeah, no, absolutely. So when we think about the force posture initiatives more broadly, so the force posture initiatives being the point that I mentioned before in terms of, increased US forces rotations through Australia, whether that's Air Force, whether that's Marines, whether that's from next year's submarines out of HMAS Stirling, a lot of that is all about increasing US readiness in the Indo-Pacific so they can respond to contingencies and also supporting deterrence for Australia. So I think that's a correct assessment. I mean, if you have your vehicles or you have your ammunition forward base in Australia and there is something that occurs in the region, then you can equally respond. And we have seen that in a non-conflict setting with the US Marines that have been rotating through Darwin from about 2012, that they have responded to assist with regional emergencies, etc.
0: And Australia, has a pretty hard line on not having foreign army bases here. But is this approach a bit of a workaround to that?
1: No, I actually don't think it is. Now, a lot of people debate that, HMAS Stirling, the naval base south of Fremantle, that'll have a US squadron of submarines based there from next year. A lot of people argue that that's semantics and that's a base. Now, I would disagree because it's an Australian-controlled location. But when it comes to Bandiana, no, I don't think it is getting around. I think it really is just warehouses, forward storing of ammunition, building on the forward storing of transport vehicles that were placed there in 2023. So I don't think that you can make an argument that this is a US base.
0: I mean, it's interesting, nevertheless, and something that obviously, you know, locally and I imagine, you know, further afield, we'll be definitely keeping a close eye on.
1: Yeah, absolutely. Look, it is interesting. Hopefully it's helpful to the economy in Albury Wodonga, but it does show how much our region and our world is changing. Our region and our world is becoming increasingly unstable. We talk about being our most significant strategic time since World War II. Mm. The force posture initiatives have grown since they were announced in 2012 over the last 14 years to include all sorts of things, including logistics and sustainment, to respond to this unstable world. So it certainly is a signal that forward basing of stuff in Australia, that the world is continuing to deteriorate. And Australia and the US need to think about within their alliance how they respond to that. And I think this pre-positioning of stores in Bandiana is one example of that.
0: Mm. Jennifer Parker, Expert Associate at National Security College at ANU. Appreciate your time very much. Thank you.
1: Thanks for having me on.
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3: On ABC Goldie Murray. 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

0: And ABC Shepparton this morning as well at 23 past 7. And when the crisis in the Middle East broke out earlier this year, airspace across the region was closed. And that, of course, impacted thousands of travellers, hundreds of Australians stranded in different locations. Zara Ali, who works at the Ethnic Council of Shepparton as a family violence prevention coordinator, was among them. She travelled to Iraq's capital, Baghdad, with her mum. The ABC's Dallas Paul spoke with her while she was stranded, now home and celebrating Refugee Week in Shepparton. She shared her experience of the extended stay.
1: So in Iraq, we had to stay in Baghdad for an extra 2 months within our little area that was a bit more safe than the outskirts of Baghdad. We had to rebook our flights back to Australia. We were told to cancel our original booking and rebook with a different airline, but we chose to wait time period, and then there was a 2-week ceasefire between the two nations. So then during that time, flights resumed from Baghdad, and we managed to get a ticket from Baghdad to Jordan, Jordan to Qatar, Qatar to Melbourne.
2: Sure, so you didn't have to take a bus route, which was originally the plan that was suggested to you as an option.
1: So when we went to go rebook our flights to go through the Jordan route, we were told by the Qatar Airways in Baghdad to take the bus to Jordan, and they were going to organise the travel, but we didn't really trust that way of getting back to Jordan and coming back to Australia because of everything else happening, and you know, everything was uncertain. So we chose to wait the time, and a lot of people from Shepparton that were stuck overseas during that time did come by bus, go back to Jordan by bus, and then from Jordan they got to Australia. But we opted out to wait a time and get back to Shepparton.
2: You actually went to spend time with your family there, but it turned out to be a totally different affair.
1: So I went there to surprise my husband and my sister that lived there. We were supposed to go there for from December until the end of February and then come back for work. But then everything got pushed back. We had to stay an additional 2 months. We were living in my apartment back in Baghdad, but the place was a bit more safe. We had to get money sent through by my father that was here in Australia. He was stressed out. He had to figure out a way of sending money through his credit union and getting us money to, you know, live for a bit, because I was supposed to only go there for the 2 months, for that short period of time, and then come back. But everything had to change, and my husband had to get back to work as well. And yeah, I was working from home and trying to do my best, doing my job.
2: And when you returned, how were things back in Baghdad? Were the situation safe there? How were the conditions?
1: The situation in Baghdad was safe, relatively very safe. There were a few issues that had occurred, but life was living. Like, everyone was living, everyone was working. Petrol prices went up, gas was cut for a bit, electricity was shut down for a bit as well. We had a few days without any electricity because electricity was shut down, but we managed to get through. And people now currently, like my husband's over there at the moment, and he's living, he's going to work, doing his thing. My sister's living there as well. But yes, the people are living life, but everything, like, the prices did go up a bit. But those that have someone that's working within the family can live.
2: Obviously, you are back in Shepparton now, but you left your family there. How are you coping with that?
1: I'm coping with it day by day. Like, I'm waiting for my husband's application to be finished. My sister is also trying to plan her trip back to Australia. She wants to come for a visit before school starts for the kids in Iraq. In Iraq, they live in a safe area. It's a gated area that is very, very safe. There's not many attacks or anything in that area.
2: What about yourself? What impact did that have, this extended stay, to your, you know, general well-being, and also, you know, the cost of, you know, the expenses involved?
1: It was a very stressful time. Me and my mum were that I had doctor appointments here in Australia that I had to get back to. My dad was stressed out. My mum needed her medicines, and everyone was very stressed out. And we were very happy that, and we were very happy and scared when once we had our booking confirmed to get back to Australia. But even when we were waiting in the airport in Baghdad, we were scared that the flights would be cancelled.
0: Zara Ali, Family Violence Prevention Coordinator at the Ethnic Council of Shepparton, speaking with the ABC's Dallas Paul about her extended stay in Baghdad due to the crisis in the Middle East. And it's just about time to head to the local newsroom and get an update on what is happening in the local area. After that, you will meet Victorian state election, as you know, coming up in November. And there are community groups in the Ovens Valley and Benambra looking to independence as an option. And Community for Benambra now has a local who will be standing as their independent candidate, and you will meet them after the latest in local news on ABC Goulburn Murray and ABC Shepparton this morning, where it is coming up to 7:30.
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6: Good morning, Philippe Perez with ABC Local News. Police are investigating a fatal crash in Katandra West this morning. Emergency services were called to Lane Road at just past midnight to reports a car had left the road and flipped onto its roof. Police say the driver and sole occupant of the car, believed to be a woman in her 70s, died at the scene. Anyone with footage or has witnessed the crash is urged to contact police. Two women were flown to hospital in Melbourne after a truck and car collided near Alexandra yesterday morning. Charmaine Manuel has more.
7: Police were called to Coriella at the intersection of the Maroondah and Goulburn Valley highways following reports of the collision before 10 a.m. Two women trapped in the car were freed by emergency services. The driver, aged in her early 20s, and the 70-year-old passenger were flown to hospital, with the passenger believed to be in a critical condition. The male driver of the truck was lucky to escape serious injury. Officers believe there was another truck driver in the vicinity who may have witnessed the incident. Police are appealing for the driver to come forward.
6: A man from Tokemwal has been charged with alleged child grooming offences and possessing child abuse material. Rachel Holdsworth has more.
8: New South Wales police began an investigation in May into online activities of the 22-year-old man by assuming the online identity of a girl. The man allegedly engaged in sexually explicit conversations with a child. On Wednesday, police seized electronic devices that allegedly contained child abuse material at a property in Tokemwal. The man was arrested and taken to Finlay Police Station, where he was charged with 20 offences related to child abuse material and child grooming. He was refused bail and will appear at Bail Division Local Court today.
6: Dr. Lockie McKeeman has announced he'll run as an independent for the seat of Benambra at the Victorian state election in November. The local GP has served as secretary of the Border Medical Association and has campaigned for a new greenfield development for the Albury Hospital. Liberal Steve Martin is the only other candidate to announce they'll be running for Benambra, which has been vacated by retiring MP Bill Tilley. Dr. McKeeman says he's decided to run because the region has been taken for granted.
9: The political establishment in Victoria has dominated state parliament for far too long. They see our communities not as people to serve, but as problems to spin, territory to hold, and votes to gain. And they make decisions far too often without us in the party room.
6: A Victorian charity is warning that the growing cost of living pressures are leaving more pet owners struggling to feed their animals. Pets of the Homeless supports people experiencing hardship to help them keep their pets. A new campaign will see a bag of dog food donated for every participating bag purchased during this month. Pets of the Homeless founder and CEO Yvonne Hong says no one should have to choose between feeding themselves and feeding their pet.
5: Our mission is to keep people and their pets together when they're going through hard times. And we're finding now that a lot of people are struggling to provide the basics even for their pet, and especially with the cost of living crisis that we're facing.

0: expecting today.
1: An army base outside of Wodonga is planned to store American weapons and equipment, according to documents from the U.S. Navy. An investment of more than $40 million from the U.S. will be allocated to refurbish and construct U.S. warehouses at North Bandiana for the American Army's use. Jennifer Parker from Australian Security College at the Australian National University told ABC Goulburn Murray the investment is significant for the local community, but also strategically important for defence.
2: Hopefully it's helpful to the economy in Albury Wodonga, but it does show how much our region and our world is changing. Our region and our world is becoming increasingly unstable. We talk about being our most significant strategic time since World War II.
1: National Senator Bridget McKenzie will host a gun forum at Shepparton tonight to discuss recent firearm reforms at the federal and state level. Changes in Victoria include citizenship requirements for gun ownership, but there won't be a cap on the number of firearms a person can have. Hunting shop owner Stephen Threlfall will attend the forum. He says capping the firearms would not have prevented the Bondi shooting.
3: Capping the guns to four would not have stopped that event. The only thing that would have stopped that event is the police doing their job and having the resources to do their job to not give that guy a licence.
1: That's the latest from the ABC local newsroom.
4: This morning on AM.
5: Hi, Melissa Clark here. Pauline Hanson's vision for Australia, ending multiculturalism, overhauling industrial relations, cutting government spending and tightening abortion laws. How have voters reacted to her speech?
6: She's basically asking questions that should be legitimately being asked.
7: I think some of her ideas do go a little bit too extreme.
5: Donald Trump releases the details of a ceasefire agreement with Iran, and where it all began, the junior club that kick-started the career of Socceroos sensation Nestori Irrenkunda. I hope you'll join me for those stories soon on AM.
4: Across southern New South Wales, northeast Victoria and the Goulburn Valley, this is ABC Goulburn Murray and ABC Shepparton.
8: Sandra Moon with you, and good to have your company on this Thursday morning where it's still even at 25 to 8, looking quite dark and cloudy out the window at the moment. We are expecting fairly widespread rain, so we'll get to the forecast shortly. Interest rates left on hold this week. I mean, some good news, I guess. Doesn't really help if you are doing it tough with the cost of living pressures. And in fact, a recent survey shows that more than a third of us are seeking food relief for the first time. Just delve into that in a little more detail as well. Your thoughts, as always, on 0467 842 722. Weather-wise, there is a severe weather warning for parts of the northeast for damaging winds. So that really includes Mount Hotham, Falls Creek and Mount Buller. But we do have some rain on the way as well, so we're expecting that to arrive in the Goulburn Valley, maybe early afternoon and later in the afternoon in the northeast. Temperature-wise, so Albury Wodonga, Wangaratta and Rutherglen, Corowa as well, heading for a top today of 17 degrees. Benalla and Corryong 16, Beechworth and Mansfield 15, and rain and plus those windy conditions for Mount Buller, Mount Hotham and Falls Creek with temperatures of around 6 or 7 degrees. Rain also, as I mentioned, in the Goulburn Valley and a top of 18 degrees for Cobram Baruga today. Yarrawonga Mulwala heading for 17. Shep Echukamu Moama and Kyabram and Tatura heading for 16 degrees. 23 to 8 with Edwin Collins.

0: Edwyn Collins, A Girl Like You on ABC Goulburn Murray and ABC Shepparton. And as I'm sure you are aware, and we are definitely aware, coming up in November, Victoria's state election. So that'll be exciting times. And certainly we are already starting to hear about various people who are going to run, including Community for Benambra, who have elected their independent candidate. So you will find out more about that before 8 o'clock this morning. It is 18 to 8 right now. Interest rates left on hold this week. Okay, that's somewhat helpful, but still there are so many families who are doing it very tough, and a recent survey actually shows more than a third of us are seeking food relief for the first time. Now, adding to this pressure, many still dealing with the aftermath of the summer bushfires, with rebuilding or dealing with the constant threat of that as well. It's no wonder. The stress of it can definitely leave you exhausted, disconnected, or unproductive. Mansfield-based clinical psychologist and director of Collected Minds, Olivia Clayton, helps people who are feeling burnt out and fatigued. And Olivia's with you now. Good morning.
1: Morning, Sandra. Nice to speak with you.
0: Yeah, you too. Although, you know, rattling off all of those different things that we're all coping with at the moment, it's probably, you know, unsurprising that we're seeing a good degree of burnout.
1: That's right. Yeah, burnout is a good one to talk through carefully because it doesn't always look the way people imagine it does. And, you know, I think it's important to say right from the outset that that burnout doesn't happen because people are weak. It often happens because they've been strong, holding up a lot of prolonged stress for a long time, being very responsible and carrying a lot.
0: Yeah, and it is one of those things, isn't it, when you talk about, you know, burnout or not coping, that there is that stigma of, you know, as you say, people feeling that it is a sign of weakness in some way.
1: Particularly in rural communities. You know, there's often a culture of just getting on with things and pushing through. And, of course, our minds and bodies are not designed to run flat out with no clear end in sight. That indefinite stress is not sustainable.
0: And when it comes to burnout and these sort of feelings, often it is a partner who would pick up on this first of all, you know, within the relationship.
1: Yes, you know, often the partner might notice something first, not because they're necessarily less stressed, but because they're copying the fallout. That they might be copying the irritability or seeing their loved one withdraw as their loved one tries to protect their family from their worries and fears. And that withdrawal can become very isolating in relationships. You know, partners would often say things like, he's not playing with the kids like he used to, or I feel like we're living together, but we're not really connected. And, of course, when people are under chronic stress, then anger and frustration can be much closer to the surface, and drinking can be high, and partners can really feel like they're walking on eggshells.
0: Mm. Yeah, and, I mean, you know, you mentioned irritability and anger as well. Why does it sort of manifest in that way?
1: Well, in psychology, we refer to anger as a secondary emotion because there's usually something underneath it, maybe fear or sadness, shame, guilt, worry, or not feeling good enough. And when someone's nervous system has been stuck in fight or flight mode for a very long time, when their cortisol levels are high and they're constantly on edge, they can lash out due to essentially feeling stuck in hopelessness. More so, many people have grown up with messages like just suck it up and carry on. So anger can sometimes become the only emotion that they feel comfortable expressing.
0: Mm.
1: That all being said, it's definitely important to not think about someone or yourself as being an angry person. What it really is a mind trying to cope the best way that it can. But I would say that understanding anger is not of course, about excusing behaviour. We all have a responsibility for how we treat the people around us. And if stress is regularly coming out as anger, conflict, or people in the home are feeling like they're walking on eggshells, then that's a really important sign that extra support would be helpful.
0: Yeah, and I guess as well, you know, there is that kind of fear of actually asking for help or even thinking, look, I'm not bad enough at the moment to actually ask for help. Surely there are people who are in worse situations than I am, you know, that kind of mindset.
1: I hear this all the time. And what I would say is that you don't have to be broken to talk to someone. In fact, it's usually much easier to deal with things early than to wait until everything falls apart. We service our vehicles before they break down. We don't wait until the engine blows up. And mental health is no different. So getting support doesn't necessarily mean you need years of therapy or long conversations about feelings either. Sometimes it's just simply having a chat with your GP, speaking with a psychologist or counsellor or social worker, or even calling a service like Lifeline or Men's Line. And there's some excellent farm-specific resources like the website iFarmWell, which has practical information and tips around stress and well-being.
0: Well, I mean, I was going to ask about some of the ways that you can sort of recharge, I guess, when you are in the middle of, you know, everyone's working and all of those kinds of things. You still have perhaps a household to run and there's all of those everyday pressures going on. But is that a good sort of way to be able to sort of juggle things by actually speaking with someone and making that first step?
1: I think so. And like you flag, it's really important to be realistic about what you could take on financially or time-wise. You know, certainly most people don't have the option of disappearing to a wellness retreat for 2 weeks. But what I'm talking about is small, regular ways of looking after yourself or thinking about it as replenishing yourself. So that might be reaching out. That might be focusing on things that are important to mental health, really protecting your sleep, fueling your body with the food that it needs, spending time outside and connecting with people who you find rejuvenating rather than draining, and all in all, carefully prioritizing activities or rest that you know is rejuvenating for you. Mm. Also giving yourself permission to say no occasionally, which is something I work on with people a lot.
0: Yeah, that's a big one, isn't it?
1: Mm-hmm.
0: Great to speak with you, Olivia. Thank you so much. Really appreciate it.
1: My pleasure.
0: Could talk all morning, couldn't we? Mansfield-based clinical psychologist and director of Collected Minds, that's Olivia Clayton, speaking about some practical steps to manage those sort of stressful scenarios that could lead to burnout. And of course, as she mentioned, you know, Lifeline is available to you on 13 11 14. You don't need to be broken, as Olivia was saying, to use these services. 1-800-RESPECT, which is 1-800-737-732. And, of course, in life-threatening situations, always call 000. On ABC Goulburn Murray and ABC Shepparton, in just a few moments, you'll meet the independent candidate who is standing in Victoria state election in November for the community for Benambra. But first, Florence and the Machine. Sometimes

Florence and the Machine. You've got the love on ABC Goulburn-Murray and ABC Shepparton. It is 8 to 8. And on the text line, Kath in Wodonga says, "Hi, Sandra, I have burnt out 7 times and I loved hearing that discussion. Autism makes it worse by far. And I know I was strong, not weak, but the shame of letting everyone down was nasty. I now help others understand this." Kath, it's so important, isn't it? Thank you for sending that through and for sharing that with us. We

0: So appreciate it. And it is really important. I mean, look, it's understandable the way things are at the moment to feel burnt out and obviously with all of the pressures, and some really good advice that you heard earlier this morning as well.
1: On your radio, online and on the ABC Listen app, this is ABC Shepparton and ABC Goulburn Murray.
0: And you'll excuse me if I'm a little bit distracted because we do have a dog in the studio, and of course that makes me very happy. Look, as you are aware, Victoria's state election coming up in November, and lots of people keen to represent you, from parties to people, with community groups in Ovens Valley and Benambra looking to independence as an option. And one has already announced a candidate. Community for Benambra has GP and Warragee local Lockie McKeeman standing as the independent candidate, and he's with you now. Good morning.
2: Good morning, Sandra. Good morning to your listeners. Thanks for having me.
0: Thanks for coming in. Along with Community for Benambra spokesperson Frances Ardern. Hello.
3: Hello. How are you, Sandra?
0: Yeah, I'm really well. Thank you. Thanks for coming in. So, Lockie, let's get to you first. And it's a big decision. This is a huge undertaking. What made you decide to go down this route and to put your hand up?
2: Yeah, obviously life as a GP is busy, and life with a young family is busy, but I'm very invested in community, and you know, we've been here for 13 years now, and we love living in a really, truly special part of the world. It's we're very, very fortunate, but there are so many issues here that our voices aren't heard on, and that's what I see every day in GP life and in just as a community member. I decided on a Saturday morning when I woke up as part of a strike team with, you know, the excellent CFA volunteers from Wurundjeri and other brigades in January. It was a great morning. You know, the room was silent, but we started making coffees and handing them out to people. And it was just that simple act of supporting community, looking after itself. There was no politics in the room. There was no talk about the ugly side of the CFA or anything. That's when I really thought I would really like to pitch in and help out here. And yeah.
0: Mm. And Frances, I mean, you know, we know that Benambra has been held by a Liberal candidate for a long time. Why is it important that there is a, you know, independent community voice?
3: We felt that it's really important to have representation that is truly representative of us, and that includes our voice. And I think there's a feeling amongst members of the population of Benambra that that hasn't been happening over the last, you know, little while. And so we got together, there was a group of us who got together and sort of discussed, well, what can we do? Like, what, it's not enough to just complain about it, you know, you need to do something about it. And so that's where we came together and thought, you know, how do we find out what the community wants, and then from there potentially look into finding someone who may be interested in running as an independent, community-backed independent candidate. So we're pretty stoked to have found someone who fits that bill pretty well.
0: And Lockie, for you, I mean, you've been an advocate for a long time about a greenfield site for the hospital, and for our Shepparton listeners, you know, this has been an ongoing debate with a redevelopment of the Albury Hospital rather than a new hospital, which has been something that community has been calling for as well. That's obviously going to be a big thing for you, but what else in Benambra is really on your radar?
2: Yeah, so health is more than just the hospital. You know, health is a state issue, and we have our regional health services carrying more of the burden each and every day. So Beechworth, Corion, you know, there was a recent story that Corion, their locum doctor fell over. So this health service was without medical GP coverage to support their nurses and the other staff that are dedicated to community up there for 6 weeks. That's just not okay. These aren't new issues. These are long-standing issues. People are having to travel from those small regional hospitals that aren't being supported into an already overwhelmed central system here in Albury-Wodonga. Housing, you know, people can't afford to buy land and build a house in the community they grew up in, so we lose the people that are from Benambra. Regional services, you've got to fit your daily schedule around an inadequate public transport. We've got to deal with black holes in our telecommunications network. We can't expand housing developments because there isn't enough water pressure like out the back of Tangambalanga. And now we realise that people in Benambra are going to have a massive rise in their water rates to pay for this infrastructure that should have been planned decades ago. We're, you know, we're part of one of the fastest growing regions in the state, and we've got all these issues that just haven't been spoken about, and it's time.

0: Back at the club, training night has a new feeling of excitement and inspiration.
1: It's like so like surprising because I never knew that like a famous person played here. Mm-hmm. I just thought that this was just like a regular club. But now we're like actual like so cool. Because like we're like famous now.
2: Do you hope that maybe someone that you're playing with might be the next Nestor Aaron Kunter? Mm-hmm.
3: Yes.
4: Definitely.
5: All of us.
3: We're all dreaming.
5: All of us gonna be so
1: we're going to be the Matildas. We're going to be the new team.
6: Some of the juniors training at the Northern Wolves Football Club in Adelaide, speaking with reporter Sophie Holder. I bet they're going to have some early alarm clocks on Saturday morning to watch the game. Now, before we go, in finance, Wall Street stocks have slumped to end lower amid speculation the US Federal Reserve could hike interest rates. And oil is higher, Brent crude trading at $79.05 US a barrel. And that's AM for today. I'm Melissa Klum, Melissa Klum, Melissa Klum, Melissa Klum, Melissa Klum, Melissa Klum.
7: Sandra Moon on ABC Shepparton and ABC Goulburn Murray.
8: Yep. And looking pretty, pretty dark and a little bit misty out my window at the moment, and expecting some rain to be heading our way, coming over from the Wimmera, where I have been. Probably arriving in the Northern Country at around midday, according to the Bureau of Meteorology. And then we shall get that rain in the northeast as well, and really expecting the rainfall to continue overnight and into tomorrow. Anyway, more to come with the Bureau of Meteorology. Now, it is the 18th of June, and that means the winter solstice is just days away. In fact, coming up on Sunday. And the winter solstice event that you would be aware of, which has been running for a good number of years annually in Albury at QE2 Square, is now making a move online. And there are plenty of people who will be participating in this, and we'll find out some more about that very shortly. We will, as I mentioned, check the forecast in just a sec as well. But first, let's head to the local newsroom and get the latest with Philippe Perez.
9: Good morning, Sandra. Police are investigating a fatal crash in Katandra West that occurred in the early hours of this morning. Emergency services were called to Lane Road at just past midnight to reports a car had left the road and flipped onto its roof. Police say the driver and sole occupant of the car, believed to be a woman in her 70s, died at the scene. Police are also appealing for the driver of a truck who may have seen a crash between a car and another truck in Coriella to come forward. The crash at the intersection of Maroondah and Goulburn Valley highways occurred before 10 a.m. yesterday. Two women in the car, one in her early 20s and a 70-year-old passenger, were flown to hospital, with the passenger believed to be in a critical condition. Anyone who may have seen the incident is urged to contact police. New South Wales detectives have assumed the online identity of a child as part of an investigation that led to the arrest of a man from Tokemwal. An investigation into online activities of the 22-year-old began in May, and it's alleged he engaged in sexually explicit conversations. On Wednesday, police seized electronic devices that allegedly contained child abuse material at a property in Tokemwal. The man was later charged with 20 offences related to child abuse material and child grooming. He was refused bail and will appear at Bail Division Local Court today. National Senator Bridget McKenzie will host a gun forum in Shepparton tonight to discuss recent firearm reforms at the federal and state level. Changes in Victoria include citizenship requirements for gun ownership, but there won't be a cap on the number of firearms a person can have. Hunting shop owner Stephen Threlfall will attend the forum and says capping the firearms would not have prevented the Bondi shooting. Criminologists say the illegal tobacco crisis is out of control, particularly in regional areas. The average price of cigarettes in Australia is above $50 a pack, with the tobacco excise around $1.53 per cigarette. Deakin University Associate Professor Dr. James Martin says our high

0: taxes are pushing people into buying black market products. And a Wodonga GP has been selected as a community-backed independent to run for the seat of Benambra at the Victorian state election in November. Dr. Lockie McKeeman announced yesterday he'll be running for the seat after an extensive selection process undertaken by the Community for Benambra group. Liberal Steve Martin is the only other candidate who's announced he is running for the seat. Dr. McKeeman says his campaign will focus on improving housing, regional services, as well as local health services. That's the latest from the ABC Local Newsroom, Sandra.
1: Thank you, Philippe. Now, you and I have in common that we both have lived in the Wimmera. You lived in Horsham for a while, didn't you?
0: Yes, for about 4 months. That was my first job here at the ABC, working out of the ABC Wimmera offices.
1: Right, okay. I lived in Horsham for about 4 years, I think.
0: Yeah, you have more experience than I.
1: Well, funnily enough, though, I went back there, you know, to do this Grampians hiking trip, and I didn't do any hiking when I lived over there. I mean, mind you, that was a long time ago, and I wasn't into hiking at all.
0: Interesting. That's very interesting. It's beautiful land out there, like Mount Arapiles and the Grampians.
1: Yeah.
0: It's beautiful.
1: And it's absolutely huge as well. Stairs are pretty sensational. Big, big steps.
0: I can imagine you've seen like all kinds of wildlife over there? Or?
1: Pretty much. Lots of roos and emus and lots of birds and lots of fungi and all of that sort of stuff that we keep a very sharp eye out for when we are hiking.
0: Indeed. You don't want to get into a fight with those roos.
1: No. And not the emus either. They're nasty.
0: I can imagine.
1: I give them a wide berth, that's for sure. Thank you so much.
0: No worries, Sandra.
1: On ABC Goulburn Murray, Philippe Perez in the newsroom for you today. Earlier this morning from the Bureau of Meteorology, you got a rundown on what to expect today and over the next couple of days with Tom Anderson.
2: We're expecting quite a wet, not so wintry, but quite a wet day coming up, and that'll continue on into the weekend for the northern parts of Victoria. So we're expecting the rain band that we've seen over South Australia for the last couple of days, which has now made its way over the Wimmera and Mallee. We're expecting that to come across today. So for those in the northern country, we're probably expecting to start seeing some showery activity picking up from midday, and then we should see that settling in as rain throughout the afternoon, and that'll make its way. So more mid-afternoon, we would expect that to reach Wodonga, and that should continue on into the night as well. So we are forecasting currently 10 to 25 millimetres for Wodonga for today. And as I said, that's coming in from the afternoon and probably continuing on into the morning. So there's a possibility of seeing slightly larger numbers than that in that event. It will just sort of straddle midnight as well. So we've seen quite high temperatures, especially for winter, across the state and across much of the southern parts of Australia the last couple of days, and we will see that continue today. It should start to become more wintry into the weekend. It's not going to get too cold until early next week though, so we're looking at a top of 17 today for Wodonga, Rutherglen, Wangaratta. For Benalla, we're looking at 16. Beechworth, we're looking at top of 15. Looking at top of 6 at Mount Hotham, so it's warm even at the elevated parts of the state. And then looking into Shepparton, 16, Yarrawonga, 17 today, Kyabram, 16, as well as Echuca. For Wodonga, we're forecasting the maximum to drop to 14 tomorrow and then 13 into the weekend, and we're going to see those minimum temperatures get down to 7 degrees for the weekend. So it's nothing crazy coming up, but just not as anomalously warm as we've had the last couple of days.
1: There you are, the forecast and what to expect. So some rain on the way today and tomorrow by the sounds of things from the Bureau of Meteorology. Tom Anderson with the latest for you. It is 22 to 9.
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4: on ABC Goulburn Murray. 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
1: Keen to hear from you as well about throughout the morning you've been hearing from One Nation leader Pauline Hanson after she addressed the National Press Club yesterday, and there was lots in that, covered a lot of ground, and there was a lot made of it as well. So we'll talk some more about that very shortly, but your thoughts, of course, welcome on 0.

0: 467 842 722. Now, we've been talking about mental health already this morning, and those conversations are really coming at a critical time. So the days are shorter, the nights are long, there's lots of stresses and pressure that might be affecting you. We're just days away from the 21st of June, the winter solstice, the longest night of the year in this part of the world. And it is on the longest night that Albury Wodonga traditionally comes together to shine a light on mental health and the struggles of mental illness. But this year, it's gone global and everyone's invited. Annette Baker is one of the founders of Survivors of Suicide and Friends and is one of the Winter Solstice event organisers. Good morning.
1: Good morning, Sandra.
0: This year's event, this is looking a bit different. And as I mentioned, it's available to everyone because it's being taken online.
1: Yes, it certainly has or is going to be. I cannot count the number of people that we have sent emails to all over the world. including our beautiful United for Global Mental Health friends that Stuart and I have been a part of for many years. They are sharing it far and wide through many countries, so that will be interesting, especially the fact that they are not on Australian Eastern Standard Time. So I don't know how that's going to work.
0: That's their problem. They can work that out.
1: It is, yes. Yeah.
0: I mean, this was sort of always the aim, wasn't it? I mean, when the winter solstice began, obviously, you know, an event that took place in QE2 Square in Albury, but the real want was for it, the messages and the stories to get out to a wider audience?
1: Yes, very much. And it, I think last year we felt that the time was up, and we are doing this challenging event out of a studio in Footscray. It has been very hard work, but we believe that it will come together as a beautiful event for people to join on Sunday night at 6 o'clock. It's often a tricky time, but it's tricky to be going outdoors on a Sunday in Albury in the middle of winter as well. So it's amazing, how people support this.
0: Yeah, and I mean, I've noticed as well that there are already a couple of pubs that are advertising that they're actually going to be streaming it as well for the community to watch, which is fantastic.
1: Absolutely, yes. And we've got Standby Support After Suicide. Emma Knapp is doing an event in a town in Victoria called Bort, B-O-O-R-T. Do you know Bort?
0: I know Bort, yes.
1: Yes, yeah. Well, I didn't know Bort. So there you go. She has done a couple of her own events over the years. And, so we're looking forward to hearing about how that goes. And, so we our theme this year is a gentle look back to look forward, which can be so many things to so many people, those struggling with mental ill health, those struggling with their grief after a person's death by suicide. Any more questions?
0: Well, I mean, you mentioned, that side of things, and obviously, you've had that lived experience. Yes. Survivors of Suicide and Friends came from, the tragic event in your life and losing your daughter, Mary.
1: Yes.
0: Did you ever imagine that it would, snowball into something as big as this?
1: No, I didn't. And I didn't that very first year I thought would be our last year. When you are taking posters around to different places and they're looking and they see the word, saw the word back then, suicide, and would fold it in half and say thank you. It was quite demoralising. And now I take, you know, we've had a few posters out this year and I take them in and they look and say, this is really important. And yes, we'll put it up. So it certainly has changed. The conversation in this area in particular has changed, but I think it has Australia-wide and worldwide. I think we are talking, I think we feel able to talk about suicide without that fear that it is going to, you know, encourage a person to take their life, because that is certainly not the case.
0: Yeah. And look, you know, having a look at some of the people who are going to be part of the event on Sunday, Tim Rogers, I mean, from UMI, that stood out to me straight away. Who else?
1: I know.
0: Who else is going to be part of things?
1: We have got, we also have Claire Bowditch again. We have the beautiful Indigenous Mark Cole Smith, who is speaking. Claire, we have Emma Donovan as well. We have the beautiful Beechworth mother and daughter crew, Lisa Cartledge, who lost her uncle, her father, her husband, and I believe another uncle to suicide, and her daughter Liv Cartledge, musician, who will be by her side singing her hit song that was written about her dad Sean, Time Sick. So if you can find that this morning, Sandra, that would be lovely.
0: Well, Liv was on the program on Friday, actually, performing for us and talking about the winter solstice as well, which, yeah, okay, is just fantastic.
1: Yeah.
0: Look, most importantly, Annette, how do people log on? You just jump onto Facebook?
1: Right. Yeah, if you could go to the Survivors of Suicide and Friends / winter solstice page, and try to like the page, but then go to the event and say that you are going, and then you will get notified. Just get on there, you know, 5 minutes before, and there will be a countdown, and you can hook it up to your television or watch it on your phone, however you find it easier.
0: Fantastic.
1: Yeah.
0: Great to have a chat with you, and thanks for telling us about this event. 6 o'clock on Sunday night. Jump on, and it's a really, really important event worldwide this year. Annette Baker, great to speak with you.
1: Thank you, Sandra.
0: That's Annette Baker from Survivors of Suicide and Friends in the Winter Solstice, going online this year. Of course, as always, if you or someone you know does need support, then Lifeline is available on 13 11 14. But in life-threatening situations, please call 000. On ABC Goulburn-Murray and ABC Shepparton, it is 13 to 9. Talking about Pauline Hanson as well, who you may have seen addressing the National Press Club yesterday. You've probably seen bits and pieces of that anyway. A couple of messages. Pauline Hanson for PM says this text. Oh, it says Jan on the text line. Get rid of that useless Albo. He couldn't run a Took raffle. Oh, no, sorry. It's Ian, not Jan. And then this as well. Pauline was fantastic. She spoke the truth, unlike the current PM who lies hour by hour. She goes a bit far with some things, she says, but at least she speaks the truth and resonates with Australians who built the country. So some interesting thoughts there. Let's have a listen to who you think, some of you, should be the PM. You've heard, you know, no doubt during the course of the day, the One Nation leader, Pauline Hanson, addressing the National Press Club yesterday. She did cover a lot of ground, making statements about nuclear power, employment, the media, abortion, and, of course, immigration and multiculturalism.
2: We cannot be a multicultural society. We are a multiracial society, but we must be monocultural. Australians must live under the one cultural umbrella.
0: Pauline Hanson, there you are, the leader of One Nation, saying that Australia should strive to be monocultural instead of multicultural. So how have those comments stacked up against your newly elected member for Farrer's views? One Nation MP David Farley is speaking with Sally Sara on RN Breakfast. He was asked if immigrants should have to leave their culture behind when they move to Australia.
3: Well, it's not so much cease and leave behind, it's manage themselves and their culture into the Australian culture. There's many people come from a great diversity of background and different faiths, but the reality is we're a Christian Judeo society with a law structure around us, and they've come with one clear objective, is to have a better life. And that one clear objective should be, if they want to have a better life here, is to live within our culture and live within our laws and rules.
4: So within a monoculture, people publicly expressing their culture, whether it's through gatherings, activities, expressions of faith, does that sit okay in the One Nation view of a monoculture in Australia?
3: Well, we've got a diversity of cultures, whether it's Italian, Greek, Indian, etc. We see them celebrate their diversity with themselves and share it with Australians. But there will come a point in time when we're called upon to defend Australia, be Australians and that. And that will be done as an Australian under the Australian flag, under Australian control. So there will come points of times in life where there'll be no backing away from being an Australian. You'll be here to look after Australia, defend Australia and contribute to Australia.
4: Does it concern you if people are speaking a language other than English at home?
3: In their home, if you go back to the origins of Australia, I think Indigenous Australians had circa 800 languages across Australia. That's one thing immigration has, it's united them. The majority of them now have a base of English. If you go back to when I grew up as a child in a large migrant area, most kids grew up having the ability to speak their native tongue, but learnt English and carried English at school through the schools and went home, and then taught their parents how to adapt into Australia and adapt the English language.
4: So, just bringing you back to the question, does it concern you if people speak a language other than English in the privacy of their own home or out and about in the community?
3: No, it doesn't concern me if they speak it in their own home. I would imagine there'll be times when they're bringing family and friends into the country on holidays, etc., where that is adaptable. So, no, but the reality is we've adopted English as a language. That's the Australian language. And to assimilate into Australia, both society, commerce and culture, English is our language.
0: So that's David Farley, One Nation member for Farrer, speaking on RM Breakfast with Sally Sara. So what do you reckon? Does that resonate with you as well? Be keen to hear from you this morning on 0467 842 722. Some messages coming through on the text line, so I'd be keen to hear from you as well. 0467 842 722 as we do start to see some of these, polls showing that Pauline Hanson is the preferred Prime Minister. So is that your take as well? Or you can always call as well on 1300 147 222. Now, shortly we are going to find out about a fantastic program that really engages local school kids by using VR, virtual reality, but in a very, very different way as well. So that's coming up in just a sec. It is 7 to 9.
5: Tammy Shipley believed someone was out to hurt her. She's put under 24-hour surveillance, and then something strange happens.
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5: Tammy's story. 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
0: On our ABC Goulburn Murray, this on the text line from Naomi in Wodonga, who says Dr. Lockie McKeeman is the community champion we need in Benambra. With our extreme lack of health equity in Albury Wodonga, he's the man for the moment. So uplifting to go from a lack of visible representation for our by our current Bunambra MP to a dynamic, articulate, seasoned health campaigner who is across our hospital and health issues more than anyone else. And you did hear from Dr. Lockie McKeeman earlier this morning.

0: who has been announced as the independent that will be running in the seat of Benambra come November. So also this on the text line in regard to Pauline Hanson. Hanson and One Nation will be in a world of pain if we give the National Anti-Corruption Commission real teeth and a leadership that will chase down corrupt politicians. That's according to Tony. Keep them coming on 0467 842 722. Now, modern technology is becoming part of conservation efforts, whether it's remotely accessible cameras, keeping an eye on endangered species, or even using drones as well. Native wildlife and plants are entering an era of virtual reality as a way to teach local school kids about conservation and the environment, how they can make sure endangered species survive until 2050 and beyond. This project is called Parallel Wilds, and it's run by a group of Northeast locals, the ABC's Sarah Creek, headed out to join the team and some school kids in the wild.
1: Chilton Primary School's Year 5 and 6 students are exploring the banks of Black Dog Creek. School captains Ella and Lacey are enjoying the chance to mix learning with the great outdoors.
2: We did some riding and now we're just looking at the animals and the trees in nature.
1: And what's your favourite part being Ella?
3: Probably like walking around and doing the different activities like the cameras and stuff.
2: We've learned about the different animals and where they live.
3: We've also learned about some plants and like what's good and what's bad.
1: Does this make you want to help the environment more?
3: Yeah, it does.
4: So that's exactly the sort of tree we're trying to grow here because that's what these birds need.
5: I'm Jeff Turnbull, I'm the president of Chilton Landcare Group. Where we're standing at the moment is much more open than the other section. That's because we've had our crew in here cleaning out all the woody weeds, and there are lots and lots of woody weeds. There's blackberry, there's briar rose, there's various prunus species, there's fig trees, there's all grapevines, there's all sorts of things growing in here that you wouldn't expect, and they are strangling all the native habitat and providing shelter for rabbits. So in this section, we've cleared it all. We've still got to clear across the other side there, and then we'll be replanting it all with native ground covers and understory species to restore the balance that should be there.
1: And what difference does it make when you get rid of those woody weeds and start to revegetate?
5: Well, you can see already the amount of light that's getting in now, and it's allowing the ground to regenerate. Over there where there's still those blackberries and horrible vining plants, there's no chance for anything to grow. It's perfect harbour for rabbits and foxes, and we don't really want that. So, yes, by opening it up, probably in about 2 months' time, we'll be planting all these beautiful native shrubs, flowering shrubs. Some are really dense and prickly to provide habitat for small birds, which are currently missing because there's no habitat for them here. And I think in a couple of years it'll look fantastic.
1: We can hear behind us the kids are a bit rowdy. What are you hoping that they're going to take away from this experience?
5: We've been teaching them about what's important and why, for example, they're recognising that an old dead tree with hollows in it is great habitat, not great firewood. They're also learning to recognise what's a good plant, what's a bad plant, and hopefully they'll take some of that home with them and share the knowledge. There's the odd koala that we spot around here, and earlier today we were looking at some special nest boxes that we've put up in the trees around here, specifically for feather-tailed gliders, which are very rare but reasonably common around here, and they are the world's smallest glider, so they're quite special. I think the more our kids are educated on this sort of thing, the better they are interested in it. A little bit of knowledge goes a long way, and we've already seen today them starting to identify weeds and identifying things that can be improved. So I hope we get more of that.
1: Talia Taylor is the facilitator for Parallel Wilds.
6: We pick an endangered species to focus on today. We're focusing on the Regent Honey Eater, which used to be released here. And then they write a story about it, basically about what the animal is, what it looks like, what it eats, and then what the predators are and why it's becoming endangered and how us as humans can help it survive at least until 2050 and further on. And then on day two, we go into the nature around them. We take pictures.